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2: Report and then come right back. He went through the health issues he's having, cancer issues, all traced back to 9/11. Yeah. And he's not the only one. We know there are hundreds and thousands that have died from illnesses. And he pointed out
3: the toxicity.
2: One thing.
3: Yeah.
2: He said they're officially labeled as 9/11 related illnesses. He said, but in reality, we need to not forget these are Al-Qaeda related illnesses. Yeah. These are still attacks on the American people from that day where Americans are losing their lives because of the attacks.
3: But as Will said, we got to remember, we also put in, you know, a big support even for New York. I moved to New York 2 years later. My brother was living in Washington, D.C. We went up there. We supported our country. We only have 2 minutes here real quick. I want to play a very quick clip. This is our next guest, John Andrasik. This was on the 4th of July, celebrating the America's 250th Independence Day, playing his song Superman alongside what became an anthem. It was an anthem for September 11th, survivors and heroes, and it also became an anthem then for October 7th survivors in Israel, and he really has taken that on. This is playing on the USS Nimitz with Alon Awel, who was a hostage in Gaza.

0: the attacks, but this song becoming again that anthem.
1: I was actually in London on 9/11. I had gone to Europe to start promoting Superman over there. The song was starting to become a global hit. And of course, when the first plane hit, I got calls, turn on the TV. And then like everybody else, when the second plane hit, I just started calling everybody I knew in New York City and was in shock and took 10 days to get back to the States. People forget, you know, airlines were shut down for almost two weeks. And I didn't really realize till I got back how many news organizations had been using Superman to recognize those heroes that ran into those buildings. And it was for a young guy who just got used to hearing his song on the radio, pretty overwhelming. And then of course the concert for New York, which will for me will be the most significant thing I ever do.
0: Yeah.
1: And, to this day, you know, Logan, it's hard to wrap my head around it. You know, here's this little song I wrote that kind of became that anthem. But you know, music, as you mentioned, was very critical at that time. And songs have a way of providing solace, recognizing amazing people who do heroic things, something we can all sing together. And it wasn't just Superman. There were a few other songs as well at that time that provided that for folks.
0: And a lot of songs that then came after it, and obviously had many hits after Superman, but you bring up the concert for New York, and for maybe people that, again, we're talking to a generation, it's crazy to think about, we're talking to a generation that maybe wasn't there, you know, they're adults that had no idea. But this concert, you know, it's in New York City, it is everyone you've probably grown up listening to in this room. Walk us through that experience, and that emotion of maybe what it was like to be on the other side of the piano, and the other side of the television screen, even for a lot of us that were watching at home.
1: It was surreal. As you said, if it was any other day, to be on the same stage at Madison Square Garden with virtually every one of my living icons, would have been beyond a dream come true. Of course, that wasn't what it was about. I remember getting to Madison Square Garden, and we had these little kind of trailers, and mine was next to The Who, which just freaked me out. And I started going through the itinerary, and as you remember, it was a very long show. It was like 3 hours, or a ton of artists. And I started going through, and I figured, you know, I'm the new guy, I'll be early on in the show, and I kept turning the pages, and I didn't see my name, and I'm like, oh good, they forgot me, because I'm so nervous. And I turn to the last page, and it's like, you know, Mellencamp, Billy Joel, Elton John, Five for Fighting, you know, Janet Jackson, Paul McCartney. It was incredibly surreal and humbling. And, but you know, when you meet the families who lost loved ones, when you stood with the firefighters, I really kind of immersed myself in that. And then to go on that stage and to sing that song for those folks, virtually all of them had been down at Ground Zero digging through rubble, you know, for 30 days. Again, gave me, I think, a unique perspective. And I think it changed, frankly, kind of the rest of my career, because I saw how music truly matters. You know, I saw how music can really change the world and do things nothing else can. And to be a small part of that night was a true honor. And I think for me, this is the question of this moment on the 25th anniversary. Have we forgotten the lessons of 9/11? I know both you and I would agree we have forgotten many of those. So I'm hoping this moment will remind America that evil does exist. And if we bury our heads in the sand, it's a catastrophe. And I think we're seeing that in our elections. We're seeing that in the culture. So hopefully this is a shot in the arm of sanity to not just America, but the world.
0: Yeah, it needs to be a big wake up call and a reminder. And I think, you've been able to do that. And this song has evolved also. This year you have taken it to a very different stage. The last few years, obviously you have used it. A lot of people have started using it as a rallying cry, after the attacks. And really, as people were captured in Israel at a music festival, again, music finds a way to break its way through. And you had a very unique experience over the last few years. And for those that don't know, you've obviously been on talking about this before on many different projects we've worked on together. But I don't know if we've spoken really since you got to have this big 250th celebration of America. And give our audience a little bit of an insight of what happened in this. Because again, if we're going to talk about how a song can even evolve 25 years later, we know it wasn't written for 9/11. We know that it was embraced as something that we could all connect with. And now it has found a new life and you've been able to utilize it in a way that was really remarkable emotional. I'm sure we can find a clip to show here too of what went on at the USS Nimitz.
1: Well, as you know, Logan, we did a new version of Superman that was initiated actually by Edith Owell, the mother of Alona Owell, who'd been hostage over 700 days. And she asked me, can we do something musically to put the spotlight back on the hostages? And I thought Superman would be a good, important version to remind folks that, look, for our Jewish friends, October 7th is their 9/11. And with the connection of Superman, we did that. We made a video, it resonated globally, and, you know, Edith was in it with Alon's brother, and it was for all the hostages and their families. And I would play that video in my shows, and at the end of every show, I would say, you know, I hope and pray for the day when I can sit down and play Superman with Alon, who's a fantastic piano player. And we would say that every night, and people would clap, and we'd all kind of nod our head, but I think, you know, if you would have asked me what are the odds of that, I would have said very, very few.
0: Yeah.
1: But you're right. You know, flash forward, if you would have told me that one day I would be playing on the USS Nimitz with Alona Owell on piano on the 250th birthday of America, I would have said, you are crazy. That is not, but that happened, yeah. You know, and it was a miracle. And I can't say anything more. You know, miracles do exist, and that was a miracle. And a lot of people had a lot to do with that, including America. Alone would not be alive without America. So I thought having him sitting on that deck of the historic Nimitz, playing for me spoke to a lot of people, and was very significant.
0: It was a beautiful moment. Again, I'll make sure we at least show a clip here that people can see, or I'll link it in the description. If those are watching on YouTube, you can find the link and go watch it on through John's channels and everything that we have, because I really think you should watch it. Such a full circle story that you've been able to tell now. And again, you go see John's shows. Of course, if you see Five for Fighting, you're going to hear all the songs you love. You may hear some fun covers. You're going to have a great time. I don't want to act like it's, you know, this depressing sadness that we're talking about here. I mean, no, this is a sad subject to bring this all together, but I do want people to understand that it's such a wonderful experience and your audiences are so great. But you do obviously carry, and I can hear in your voice too, you're carrying a responsibility with these songs. Maybe a responsibility you never planned on having, in terms of now you take this to the USO, you take this all over the world, but you're also night after night, again, this was not the plan, and here you are, you know, this rock and roll singer, you know, having to connect with people night after night for 25 years is a big responsibility.
1: Well, you're right. I mean, I always thought nothing would come close to the Concert for New York, but, you know, playing Superman and my song OK at Hostage Square in Israel, actually the night that Iran bombed for the first time. I mean, that experience, again, it's amazing where these songs take you. You know, they have a life of their own. And again, it's kind of the beauty of music that's unique, that it can cross borders. It can inspire, it can shame, it can provide solace, and Superman has done all those things. And I'm just blessed that, you know, at 61 years old, you know, after 30 years, I'm still doing it. People are still buying a ticket, and the songs continue to resonate.
0: And you're about to hit the road once again. And I do want to encourage people to go. I've seen your show multiple times, and it's always just a joy to be there. And you always put together, whether it's just you or a quartet or a terrific band. But what's next for Five for Fighting?
1: And yeah, we hit the road for our fall tour in the Northeast, watching the leaves change, and 6 weeks of Five for Fighting with the best string quartet in the world, Tony winners, Broadway players. And as you said, we have a lot of fun. It's an intimate show, a musical show. We'll tell these stories. We'll show these videos. We always do a song for our troops. But I'm blessed again to do it. And my daughter, Olivia, is opening for me with her.
0: Oh, that's great.
1: Her folk duo, Lace and Lee. So she'll be in the Sprinter with us, selling merch, singing songs. They always bring the house down. So it'll be a family affair.
0: Well, people will love that. Yeah. Bring your whole family, if you're watching this, to go see Five for Fighting. And that's really exciting that she's on the road with you. We'll link everything Five for Fighting and John Andrasik. Thanks again for popping on here. And again, thank you for not only an incredible career and what you do today, but of course the last 25 years, which has gotten us all through a lot. So we appreciate it.
1: My pleasure, bud.
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0: Welcome back to Sekulow. It's our last segment of the day. If you do want to call in with your 9/11 thoughts, 9/11 memories, or even what you think the world looks like now into the future, I mean, we know that there has been a lot of hostility. It does feel different, as someone said. Feels very different this September 11th than it did previous years. Give me a call. Last chance to do it on the air today and for the week. 1-800-684-3110. Let's go to Nancy, who's an ACLJ champion. Nancy, thanks for staying on hold. You know, we had John on, so we needed to get through his interview, but I appreciate it. Go ahead.
4: Yeah, well, thanks for taking my call. This is the first time I've been talking to you guys. Can you hear me okay?
0: We can hear you. Thank you so much, though, for your support. Thanks for calling.
4: Yeah, hey, your caller before that, John Williams, he said it already, that all the airplanes were shut down for like 2 weeks or whatever. And I know earlier you talked about the changes that happened on 9/11. And I just remember looking up in the sky for days and days, a week or two, and no airplanes. Everybody was stranded where they were.
0: Yeah, I mean, Nancy, Will and I both were living in Orlando, Florida at the time. You can imagine, one of the top tourist destinations in the world, maybe the number one tourist destination, at least in the country, is Orlando, Florida. So tourism is what, number one, keeps the economy going. But also, sure, you saw flights coming in and out, and it was gone. You know, the theme parks were closed briefly, and all of that whole city shut down, and it became a real different world we were living in. I mean, we were living in a world that, again, that city specifically we were in was fueled by people coming in and out and it being this tourist idea. And it took years. I mean, we're talking about the future and what things look like now. It took really years to recover from what was 2001, not unlike what happened during COVID, where it took time. And then it was like, you know, people coming in droves because they just wanted to get out of the house and experience life once again. But there was a nervousness about going anywhere, again, not unlike how it feels right now. But then there was a rebellion against that. Like I said, I moved to New York City. You know, my brother was already living in Washington, D.C. We took upon ourselves to honestly try to get these cities back going. And that's, when I talk about how much I love that city, I mean it. And I really do feel like it's headed in the wrong direction right now. And I'm hoping and praying that something does shift. And there are moments like today that give you that point of view and that reference point to go, oh yeah, that's where we were living in. Maybe we can get back to a point where we could be as unified as we were post September 11th. It feels like a fever dream that could even happen at this point. But you know what? It's not impossible because we saw it happen. And let's not make a global world tragedy be what has to get there. The closest thing you had was probably the month of, the COVID-19 crisis, where there was sort of this, everyone was in it together. And then we saw how quickly that all crumbled. And I'd say it got worse than it ever had gotten for people's mental health and worse for people's physical health. And then the fights and the political arguments and the internet and everything that exploded really out of that created even more of this cultural divide. There's no easy answer to fixing it, but we can at least remember a time, oddly enough, where something as horrific as September 11th, thousands of lives lost, created a moment of unity. And we talk about the October 7th crisis, the October 7th attacks in Israel, and how that created that very briefly. Maybe you could say the war in Ukraine created that kind of briefly. And then, quickly, America, the world, shifts. And we are living in a different kind of society, one that's not as siloed or, you know, as it once was, or not as unified as it once was. It's the opposite of that.
5: Well, and I think also the juxtaposition of what we celebrated just a few months ago in July, the celebratory nature of the 250th anniversary of this country. And now we have the 25th memorial of this horrific attack on the country. There is a very palpable difference, obviously, between the celebration that we had and the mourning that we have. And in both of these kind of landmark anniversaries happening in the same year, I think creates some of that tension that, that, in many ways though is good for America to reflect on and to never forget, as we say. I think we should play. This is President Trump speaking at the Pentagon today. J.D. Vance was in attendance at the ceremony in New York, as were the Obamas, the Bushes, as well as the Bidens were there. And the president spoke at the Pentagon, and he said this. This is bite two, and I think that it's just something that we can all take with us as we kind of wrap up the show here.
6: No one can ever prepare for a day like 9/11, but we can always choose to be the kind of nation the world saw in those days. After, we can build families like the Stackpoles. We can raise our children to know that their country is good, that their fathers are brave, and that our flag is a symbol of justice and freedom. And we can be a nation whose heroes are not fanatics for an abstract cause. They don't even know really what they're doing. But the kind who race into buildings and give their lives on a Tuesday morning for strangers they've never met.
5: And right there, the embodiment of the post 9/11 spirit that so many of us still remember so freshly, even, and how different it is today. I like that we can be a nation that the world saw in the days after 9/11. I think that is something to strive for, that whole feeling of unity. Even if the disagreements over policy didn't go away, there wasn't a hatred amongst each other, as you see very, very much on display these days.
7: Yeah, as we wrap up this show, I do want to say thank you for all who have listened and watched today. I know it's a very different kind of show. We did it live for the most part. Obviously, we had special video presentations and that interview with John. I wanted to just spend time. I mean, what else could we really talk about? We discussed this morning when we start prepping this show. What's the news of the day? What's the ACLJ work? What's the angle we can discuss? And there are days like today where there's really no choice. Unless something, you know, huge breaking news happened that we couldn't ignore, this is what we have to look at and remember again, not only, as I said at the very beginning of the show, not only what we learned, but what we have forgotten. And we heard that in the interview I did with John, where he said, you know, I feel like some of those lessons we have forgotten. But that doesn't mean there's not time. Doesn't mean there's not time to fix and correct. And again, make sure you're educating your families. Make sure you tell your kids and your grandkids about the experiences that came after the September 11th attack. It can get warped. It can get warped into the war on terror and the chaos that followed that. It can get warped into these experiences. Look, I mean, I went to Ground Zero within the months of September 11th. You know, I have not been to the memorial. I'll be honest. I haven't been to the memorial. That image of Ground Zero is still very fresh in my head 24 years later, probably at this point, 24 and a half years later. These are not ancient history, but to your children and your grandchildren, they're starting to become ancient history. As Will said, it's looped in with the Titanic. It's looped in with tragedies that happened in history that we all think of as these big events that can be parodied, that can be discussed, that can be made into movies, but the reality of it can get lost in time. So I encourage you to spend some time in an age-appropriate way talking to your family tonight about the experiences, not just of the day, not where were you. I think that always is the discussion. Where was I? Was in class. I was what? No. Talk about really what happened and how it still impacts our lives every day. Keep it fresh on people's minds, at least for today. With that, that's going to wrap up today's show. We appreciate you. We'll be back next week with more on Psych-Ulo.
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9: Salem.
10: We remember the lives lost, the heroes who stepped forward, and the resilience that carried us through. 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
11: And people worldwide have been marking the 25th anniversary of the 9/11 attacks on America, when terrorists hijacked four U.S. jetliners, forcing them to crash, killing nearly 3,000 people. Tonight, twin beams of light are shining 4 miles into the sky at Ground Zero in New York, the 9/11 tribute in light first presented 6 months after the September 11th attacks.
9: It wasn't just Americans that died in the attacks. NBC's Kelly O'Donnell's in Dublin, Ireland, ahead of President Trump's visit there this weekend, and says commemorations were held there today.
12: In Ireland, there are four permanent memorials to the victims of 9/11 in this country, because at least 18 Irish citizens were among those killed. And it's estimated that perhaps 1,000 of those who died had some family ties to Ireland. So the bonds are close.
9: Families of British victims attended an event at Queen Elizabeth Olympic Park in London. At least 67 British citizens were among those who died in the attacks.
12: It goes through the country and through the world of those who are feeling a connection to Americans, feeling the close ties between their country and the United States. From India to Italy, leaders are expressing solemnity for this day.
9: Some previously classified 9/11 documents were released today by the Trump administration. They're mainly from the daily intelligence briefings for former Presidents Clinton and George W. Bush, in which both were warned Osama bin Laden was plotting to attack the U.S. using hijacked passenger jets. CIA Director John Ratcliffe says it's the single largest release of CIA analysis related to 9/11 ever. The Homeland Security Secretary Mark Wayne Mullen is claiming Minnesota Congresswoman Ilhan Omar married her brother and says the Democrat could be deported. Revealing that to conservative podcaster Benny Johnson, Mullen says there's an ongoing federal investigation into Omar as part of an alleged fraudulent immigration scheme. Omar, who was born in Somalia, has denied the allegations. I'm Scott Carr.
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14: For Denver and the Front Range tonight, some evening clouds with clearing conditions into early Saturday. We'll head into the weekend with lows upper 50s, low 60s. Weak front will cool us to the mid 80s Saturday afternoon. Sunny skies, lows going to be low 60s Saturday night. Sunday and Monday, back in the upper 80s, low 90s. We'll end the weekend with some afternoon and evening showers and thunderstorms. Increased subtropical moisture over the Front Range will keep showers and storms intact Monday and Tuesday. I'm meteorologist Don Watson.
15: Current temperature
16: 84 degrees.
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24: You. Foundations of Freedom, a look at America's founding principles and the leaders who shaped our nation.
25: Ronald Reagan understood that preserving liberty required more than defending it. It had to be taught. In his 1989 farewell address, Reagan warned America about the danger of losing its national memory. If we forget what we did, we won't know who we are. Reagan understood that a free nation cannot preserve principles its people no longer understand. Every generation must learn why America's freedoms matter, understand the sacrifices that secured them, and accept the responsibilities that come with self-government. Liberty cannot be simply inherited. It must be intentionally passed from one generation to the next. Because when we fail to teach the meaning of freedom, we eventually lose the will to preserve it. So, Are we preparing the next generation merely to inherit liberty, or teaching them why it is worth preaching?
1: Opinions expressed by the hosts and guests on the following program are their own and do not necessarily reflect the views of Salem Media, its management, employees, affiliates, or advertisers. This content is intended for commentary and discussion purposes only, and the perspectives shared during the broadcast belong solely to the individuals expressing them. The following program is pre-recorded.
2: He's here. He's here. Now, broadcasting from the underground command post, deep in the bowels of a hidden bunker, somewhere under the brick and steel of a nondescript building, we've once again made contact with our leader, Mark Levin.
3: Yeah, so I'm here to tell you that we have forgotten. We have forgotten. In fact, there's a really good chance we never really opened our eyes to begin with. 9/11, 25 years later, where are we actually? If you are expecting just the sounds that you've heard 500 times and just a rundown of the ceremonies today, we'll hit that. We have sounds from today. What comes to mind when you hear those bells? One of the things that we have really bastardized in our society is never forget. And the reason that we bastardized it is because we've never actually carried out what it represents. I'm going to hit you between the eyes with something that is actionable for you, something that's actionable for me, something that's actionable for all of us, because I'm here to tell you that we are actually getting our asses kicked by Islam. See, 25 years later, we can pay homage to the heroes that day, the victims, families. We should. They should never be forgotten. We need to carry on the traditions for the younger generations. All important. But we have never stopped getting our asses kicked by Islam. About now you figured out it's not the great one. It is Brian Mudd in for the great one, Mark Levin. It is always an honor and a pleasure being here with you. And on this particular occasion, 25th anniversary of 9/11, I'm inclined to do what I always do, which is establish the facts, go where they take me, share the information with you, and come up with something actionable off of it, and it's all over the place. So I've got what you will not have heard anywhere else, where you won't get anywhere else, and what you need to hear, what you need to know. When I was putting down the facts for where we stand as a country, as a society 25 years later, I had an idea intellectually of where this was going to take me leading into today. But I got to the end of it, and even I was in holy crap territory. And as I watched and listened and have seen all throughout the day of the coverage, I'm like, we are freaking clueless as a society. We are getting our asses kicked by Islam. They are winning. There is a 100-year plan that has been in place. We're in year 51, set out by the Muslim Brotherhood for the takeover of the West. One of the things I'm going to do, and we'll largely get to this, I believe, in the second hour, I'm going to break down where we stand within that 100-year plan, kind of the decade-by-decade layout. You want to talk about eye-opening? It's holy crap territory. So let's talk a little bit about never forget. President Trump, the Pentagon, you had the Vice President, J.D. Vance. He was in New York City at the 9/11 Memorial and Museum, the festivities there today. You had the President in D.C., the Pentagon ceremony there, had this to offer.
13: We will never forget
0: we say it and we mean it. We will never forget those we lost, and we will never forget the immortal heroes of September 11th, 2001.
3: So the first thing is that the phrase never forget, you actually know where its origins are derived? Yeah, for most of us, 9/11, right? I mean, became synonymous with it almost instantly. But actually not. Never forget the origins of it. Holocaust remembrance. Never forget from the time of its founding was the slogan in Israel. Never forget. Now, for most Americans of a certain age, the phrase never forget means one thing. It means 9/11. You can maybe even hear various different figures, like then President George W. Bush referencing it. You know, Bush, in a post 9/11 address to the nation, said this: "We will never forget September 11. We will never forget the innocent victims and the brave heroes that died attempting to save them. We will never forget the survivors, the children, the devastated families, and the grieving friends they left behind. And we will never forget the victims who came from more than 80 countries and many races and religions." President Trump has reiterated that message, saying, "In the quarter of a century since those acts of mass murder, 9/11 family members have felt the weight of missed birthdays, empty bedrooms, journals left unfinished, dreams left unfulfilled. To every member that still feels a void in every day of your lives, the First Lady and I unite with you in sorrow. And today, as one nation, we renew our sacred vow that we will never forget September 11, 2001. These things sound nice. But as a country, have we forgotten? Or did we never even open our eyes? You know, in the wake of 9/11 and the subsequent war on terror, something that became a realization for me was that I didn't get Islam at all. You know, one of the things that I have always had a real problem with behind the microphone, now I've been doing this for 28 years. I'm a doer. I like hard work. I like getting after it. I like being successful. I like getting results. What I don't like doing is sitting behind a microphone feeling helpless and not being able to position an audience, position listeners with something that is what I end up coining helpful, useful, and repeatable. You know, I never just lay out, here's a ball of poo and there it is. I work on solutions. And I remember there's so much about 9/11 and the coverage that particular day that for me was just the worst feeling because of the sadness, because of the uncertainty, but also because I felt absolutely helpless. To the listeners, at that point, I was actually doing music radio in Savannah. It was right before I made the turn to News Talk. By the grace of God, that happened shortly thereafter. And so I spent much of the day straight into the overnight on September 12th, 2001, covering this. And I remember just how useless I felt, other than just, here's information. When there was something actionable then, there. at the point where, okay, now we understand it's Al-Qaeda. Now we understand it's Islamic terror. I still didn't really get it. And it took me a little time before I'm like, you know what? Here we have a religion that served as the ideological basis for these terror attacks that took nearly 3,000 people. They tried this years previous. Remember the 93 World Trade Center attack? I mean, most people didn't even think about that or remember that they'd been trying for years. Like, there's a lot we're missing here as a society. There's something we don't get. And so my way of honoring the 9/11 victims, my way of never forgetting, was to learn about Islamic terror and subsequently to educate my audience about the basis for this evil. And so over the better part of the previous 25 years, that's what I've done. If you have heard me guest host for The Great One over the years, there's a reasonable chance you've heard me mention that this is still about Islam. Longtime listeners of The Brian Mudd Show absolutely have heard this anytime related conversations come up. We talked an awful lot about this in the wake of October 7th. It's absolutely relevant to what's going on right now with Iran. The Houthis, as they continue to gain territory towards the Red Sea and Yemen, an Islamic terror proxy. Hezbollah in Lebanon, an Islamic terror proxy. Of course, Hamas. Gaza, the Islamic terror proxy. Iran, the world's largest state sponsor of terror. You think about where we are 25 years later. I'm going to break down precisely what's taken place since then. There are ways that I can illustrate the point without simply getting to hard facts that I think are going to be really eye-opening for you. How bat crap crazy insane would you have said we were as a society if 25 years ago we said, you know who's going to be mayor in New York City? We're going to have an Islamist who is the mayor of New York City. And you know who the chief legal counsel is going to be in New York City? The chief legal counsel is going to be the defender of the highest ranking member of Al-Qaeda in the United States, who had a family member who was one of the hijackers. Everybody would have thought that person was nuts if they said it back then, right? That's exactly what we have. When I say we have totally blown the whole never forget thing, that is the greatest irony of all. Where is it that the Islamists set up shop? Where was their ground zero? Not talking about Al-Qaeda's terror attack at ground zero in New York City, but where was ground zero for the takeover of the United States of America? You know, the 100-year takeover of the West. I mean, take a look at what's been going on in Europe. What state? Was it not Michigan? What's been happening in Michigan? Do they not have a whole sizable city in Dearborn, let alone other constituencies around it? Who is the Democrat candidate for Senate? Is it not the Michigan man? Yeah, just your normal Midwesterner, Michigander. I call him El Saeed. It's all part of their plan. We say never forget, and all we've done is close our eyes, and we've been blind to the nonstop Islamic takeover of the United States of America. I'll be right back. I'm Brian Mudd, in for the great one.
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3: Today is Brian Mudd in for Mark Levin on this 25th anniversary of 9/11, and I'm here to say that we have forgotten, and if anything, we never really had our eyes open. The Islamists, meanwhile, they have had their way with our country for the past 25 years, and I'm going to begin factually breaking that down coming up after the bottom of the hour. But before we get there, the irony that I put in front of you, anybody, I think 25 years ago, would have said it's insane to think that an Islamist would be the mayor of New York City, that you would have the chief counsel of New York City, that would have been the legal counsel for the head Al-Qaeda terrorist in the United States, and family member to one of the hijackers. But that is the case. That's how successful the Islamic takeover in the United States is, as part of Islam's 100-year plan. You did have Zohran Mamdani. You did have the Mamdani Kami participate today. He was on hand for the ceremony in New York City. Here's a message that apparently went by everybody else, because it didn't make news when Mamdani mentioned this. So I'm going to play it, and you see, and it very well might just sound like this very appropriate message to you.
7: When we say never forget, it is not an empty platitude. It is an obligation to honor all that was given by the men and women of the NYPD and their fellow first responders, by tending to those who are sick, and by building a city worthy of their sacrifice.
3: Okay. That might sound warm and fluffy and nice enough, right? Like it's an appropriate statement. There is something that, if you're paying attention, actually should jump out at you. So I'm going to play it one more time. See if you hear it.
7: When we say never forget, it is not an empty platitude. It is an obligation to honor all that was given by the men and women of the NYPD and their fellow first responders, by tending to those who are sick, and by building a city worthy of their sacrifice.
3: Oh, we're going to be building a city worthy of their sacrifice. Why? Because New York City wasn't worthy of their sacrifice 25 years ago? It's what we're building that's going to be worthy of that sacrifice. I've got some Islamic terror trivia for you. 9,130 days since 9/11. How many terror attacks?
8: The midterms are almost here, and Republicans could be in deep trouble. Polls show Democrats leading in key races. Tonight, Rob Finnerty on Newsmax reveals the growing threat from the DSA and the radical left. With less than 60 days to go, Finnerty says it's time for the GOP to hit the panic button. The House may go, and control of the Senate is up for grabs. Gas prices, mortgage rates, health care, and out-of-control national debt. Americans are angry. And Newsmax shows you how the progressive left wants total control of Congress. Tallarico, El Sayed, AOC, Bernie Sanders. Finnerty reveals President Trump's secret plan to fight back. Don't miss Finnerty tonight at 8 p.m. Eastern on Newsmax. 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
9: The nation has been holding ceremonies and observing moments of silence commemorating the 25th anniversary of the 9/11 attacks. Nearly 3,000 were killed, jarring the entire nation. Services were held at New York City's Ground Zero, the Pentagon in Washington, D.C., and in Shanksville, Pennsylvania. Twin beams of light, the 9/11 tribute in light, will illuminate the sky at Ground Zero until dawn. Observing the anniversary, the Trump administration's released previously classified 9/11 documents, mainly from the daily intelligence briefings for former Presidents Clinton and George W. Bush, in which both were warned Osama bin Laden was plotting to attack the U.S. using hijacked passenger jets. A key inflation report, the Consumer Price Index, came in a bit hotter than expected for August compared to July, increasing by 0.4%. That report, the last major inflation indicator before the Federal Reserve Policy Board meets next week, where it will vote on what to do with interest rates. I'm Scott Carr.
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4: For Denver and the Front Range tonight, some evening clouds with clearing conditions into early Saturday. We'll head into the weekend with lows upper 50s, low 60s. Weak front will cool us to the mid-80s Saturday afternoon. Sunny skies, lows going to be low 60s Saturday night. Sunday and Monday, back in the upper 80s, low 90s. We'll end the weekend with some afternoon and evening showers and thunderstorms. Increased subtropical moisture over the Front Range will keep showers and storms intact Monday and Tuesday. I'm meteorologist Don Watzel.
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28: I remember turning to a television screen and the horror and the shock that I felt. There was a smoking crater, a vast empty space in the side of the Pentagon. There was no doubt. The United States of America was at war.
3: Former Secretary of State Condoleezza Rice today the Pentagon ceremony where President Trump was. There's no doubt that we were at war. But we interpreted the war differently. We simply interpreted the war as us versus Al-Qaeda, or a bit more broadly over time, the war on terror, as it became known as, right? And as long as we didn't have something that was on the size of 9/11, for example, it was the war that we fought over there. Well, we were blind to what was going on here at home. They didn't have to carry out Islamic terror attacks to be carrying out the plan. They've been working parallel paths right along. Brian Mudd in for Mark Levin. My message for you on this 25th anniversary of 9/11 is that we have forgotten, or actually think more to the point, we never had our eyes.

And that'll be part of the point here I'll establish in a moment. But as of yesterday, 9,130 days since 9/11/2001, 49,961 Islamic terror attacks, or an average of 5.5 terror attacks per day. 5.5. You have that one on your bingo card? How many people do you think have been killed in Islamic terror attacks since 9/11? It's the most morbid trivia ever. The answer is 320,006. 320,006 people. Or an average of 35 people every single day are killed in Islamic terror attacks. By the way, an additional 42 injured victims daily. I mean, how? Never hear about this stuff. Where is it? Can't be real. See, the reality is that Islamic terror has become such an accepted part of everyday life around the world, but even in this country. And I'm going to illustrate that here in a moment. It's become such an accepted part of everyday life that really only tends to make the news anymore if it's on the scale of Hamas's October 7th attack. Or maybe years ago, if it's as sensational as, say, the Charlie Hebdo attack. How many people, by the way, even recall or knew that the massacre at the Pulse nightclub in Orlando 10 years ago that killed 49 people, injured 53, was an act of Islamic terror? How many people remember just two New Year's days ago, New Year's Day 2025, how many people remember you had over 24 people murdered in New Orleans in this Islamic terror attack? Just since the start of September, and again, this is updated as of yesterday, I will all but guarantee you it is worse in real time. Because again, we average 5.5 Islamic terror attacks per day, and it's been just over a full day since I updated my research on this. But as of the afternoon yesterday, since the start of September, we had had Islamic terror attacks occur in Mozambique, 3 in Israel, Afghanistan, Turkey, Saudi Arabia, the United Kingdom, 2 in Australia, 1 in Germany, and 1 in Tucson, Arizona. What? Hold on, Tucson? I didn't hear anything about some Islamic terror attack in Tucson. Oh, of course not. That's the way it works these days. The same way, for example, remember that whole Pulse nightclub thing in Orlando? That was just, you know, that was a hate crime against gay people. It was somebody who pledged allegiance to ISIS that went into that nightclub, killed all those people. So in Tucson recently, you had two men that were murdered in the name of Allah. And why is it that you didn't even hear about the terror attack in Tucson recently? Because authorities just labeled it a hate crime. It's not an Islamic terror. It's just a hate crime. It's being investigated as a hate crime. That's what you hear. And it goes away because people get murdered. A couple people murdered in Tucson is not going to make news. Just a hate crime. That's what happens. See, the point of the never forget phrase, which began to emanate around this country and the world 25 years ago today. What was it?

eradication of Judaism, the eradication of Christianity, the eradication of anything that stands in the way of Islamic law. But that's the reality we live in. And here's a hint that I have been pretty overt about. They are winning. See, 25 years ago, we received the biggest wake-up call we ever could have received about the threat that is posed to our society by Islam. But what do we do? What have we done? What do we do? Do we educate ourselves? Do we actually know what goes on? Or did we turn politically correct when it comes to Islam? Instead of waking up, our country is mostly caved to wokeness in the name of political correctness, which is part of their plan to manipulate us to do. And I have run into so many people over the years who doubt me in this. If you doubt me in this, not only does it belie the facts that I brought you so far, but I know two things about you. I know two things about you. You have not read the Quran. If you think this isn't about Islam, if you think this has all just been a big coincidence, you have not read the Quran, and thus you do not understand Islamic and Sharia law. To be clear, as I've been saying for the better half of 25 years, this is still about Islam. This is still about Islam. And there is nothing about the Judeo-Christian values this country was founded on that is compatible with Islam. There is nothing. And again, if you doubt me in this, you have not read the Quran. You don't know what you're talking about. Yeah, but I know somebody who's Muslim. You got people who say that we're raised Muslim, whatever else, that aren't observant. How many people do you know that say, oh, I'm Jewish, and they put the ish in Jew, or I'm a Christian, and it's like there's nothing practicing about that person. You can pick and choose anything you want from the religion, but then there is the actual religion, right? Are you observant or are you non-observant? If you're observant, you believe in Islamic law, period. This is a very uncomfortable truth for people to get their brains around that don't know the truth about Islam. Do you know who the most observant ones tend to be? You know, the terrorists are actually doing what Muhammad called on them to do. No kidding. It's right there. There are multiple surahs that are dedicated to it. No, there's not. You don't know what you're talking about. You haven't read the Quran. Probably in the third hour, I'll read some of those surahs to you. So the people who are, what are your sources? Well, the Quran. Well, where? I'll give you the specific surahs. We'll go ahead and do that too. Now, here's the thing. I mentioned there's something about Islam that is consistent about the Judeo-Christian values this country was founded on. So, for my Jewish brothers and sisters, the Great One has far more credibility in being able to speak about Judaism with you. For my Christian brothers and sisters specifically, you know, the what would Jesus do thing here. One of the things I've run into over time, and that people have to get themselves over and out of their comfort zone with, is this piece. There is nothing in the name of religious tolerance that comes into play here. One of the things that I've run into, you know, you'll have some people that say, well, I'm Christian and Jesus was tolerant. No, he was not at all. Jesus could not have been further from tolerant of people who worship false gods and idols and religions. There were warnings about a false prophet. How many people think Muhammad might have been that false prophet? Or a false posing prophet, whatever you want to call. Yeah, Jesus didn't exactly believe that you went along to get along.
You're called on to spread his good word in the aim of converting people to worship in his

0: I say nothing. I saw nothing. they couldn't digest it, so they just, you know, ignored it. Didn't talk about it again.
1: That's human
0: nature.
1: Because
0: if people don't know what they're looking at, they don't see it.
1: Yeah, that's exactly it. They don't know what they're looking at. They don't even see it. That is
0: unless they learn to just look at phenomena, just look at the effects of it.
1: Well, you have also argued that the evidence fails to show the sustained extreme heat expected from a primarily thermal mechanism. So, how do the survivors in Stairway B and the surviving shoebox section of the Marriott Hotel help you determine what kinds of energy were and were not involved?
0: And also, there's two people at about the 22nd floor in Tower 1 who rode the wave down. They weren't even, you know, they survived when the building around them didn't. They weren't clobbered. They weren't beaten to death. And they weren't cooked to death. So we can rule out thermal energy being the mechanism. We can rule out kinetic energy. Like a gravity collapse would be kinetic energy. And also, look at the seismic signals. This kinetic energy, you should have this big bangity bangity bang in the ground. Didn't happen. The North Tower made the equivalent of a 2.3 on the Richter scale. And same with the Seattle King Dome. But the tower's 30 times the potential energy of it. And another weird thing is no S wave or P wave. So it didn't slam to the ground. The surface wave is what they used to calculate the Richter scale equivalent. But there was no S wave or P wave. P wave is like snapping a rubber band against something.
1: Yes.
0: Or hitting something with a tuning fork. Yeah. You know? And if you have no P wave, S wave is a transverse wave, then do you have anything hitting the ground? And it turns out that, you know, if you get up off your mattress in the morning, your mattress recovers. If you lift a big heavy building off the ground recovers. So that would create a surface wave.
1: And how much after this, the destruction of these towers, do you have any numbers at all on how much weight was involved while they were standing and how much weight remained once they powdered?
0: They are going to, of course, announce that. They claim that everything that was supposed to be there was hauled away. And that's where the all ship to China story comes from. And as for the high heat, there was a water main break in West Street on 9/11, and you can see firefighters wading through the water. They weren't boiled to death.
1: Right.
0: It wasn't hot. And also all of the dogs, search dogs, they didn't have boots on their feet. They didn't have burned feet.
1: Wow.
0: But those became explanations for why you saw what appeared to be spontaneous fires igniting here and there. That was, so people didn't worry about it because it was high heat. So they just excused it away that way.
1: Let me ask you this, Dr. Wood. Among the most unusual artifacts is this Bible, reportedly found fused to a piece of metal while portions of its pages remained readable. So can you establish its provenance for us and then explain what physical process could fuse those materials without simply burning or otherwise destroying the paper?
0: Yeah, the paper doesn't look at all toasted, and people can go visit it. It's in the 9/11 Museum, but it's just before you leave the downstairs part, so it's kind of hidden. You have to, just before you exit, turn around and look, and that's where it is. March 2002, you know, about 6 months after the event, a firefighter, I think it was a firefighter who found it, and he called for somebody, and the photographer there was Joel Merowitz, and he gave the Bible to Joel Merowitz, who put it on his shelf at home for 9 years or so, and then in 2010, he gifted it to the 9/11 Museum. it was interesting in

0: 2015, Pope Francis came to visit it, and the video of it is kind of hilarious. He cannot make eye contact with it. He looks down the whole time. He just can't look at it.
1: Wow. This is really something else.
0: It's pretty weird. I wonder, other people who walk into the museum, do they realize what they're looking at? You have paper that's not burnt with re-solidified metal that was rolling down the page. Now, let's look back at the Hutchison effect. Liquefying metal and then re-solidifying it is one of the traits of it. All of the characteristics are seen in the Hutchison effect. And what he does is create a static field, and within it, interfere radio frequency signals. And weird things happen. You get levitation or you get disruption of things. Like we had a lot of upside down cars on 9/11. They're parked in the right place, but they're just upside down. They weren't destroyed. But if they weren't levitated, they were destroyed.
1: Wow.
0: There's some strange stuff.
1: Levitated.
0: Yeah. Yeah. You look at some of those early pictures, you see cars upside down for no reason.
1: Yes. Yes. And your investigation includes approximately 1,400 unusually damaged vehicles and reports of vehicles appearing to ignite and other effects spread across the surrounding area. So is there a common pattern in these anomalies? I mean, how do they lead you toward the conclusion that directed free energy technology was involved?
0: The title of my book is Where'd the Towers Go? And the subtitle is Evidence of Directed Free Energy Technology on 9/11. And I use that for sort of the silver lining in the cloud, that we could use this technology for free energy. And I liken it to what happened to Hiroshima, August 6, 1945. The evidence of what happened to Hiroshima was evidence that we could have nuclear power plants. It doesn't say that nuclear power plants destroyed Hiroshima, but it showed us a technology that could be used for nuclear power. And what we see with what happened on 9/11 is a technology that can be used for free energy.
1: Well, I don't think they're going to let us have any of that, do you?
0: Nope.
1: Wow.
0: And they want to raise the prices more, and they want to keep it to themselves.
1: That's par for the course.
0: How long? But if we all know that such a technology exists, that makes it less likely to be used again. Because we'll say, we recognize that. And I specifically don't name it because it's identified by its fingerprint of the evidence. And if you, if somebody has a patent on something and you create something that does the exact same thing, you're violating their patent.
1: Sure.
0: So it's by what it does, not what you call it. So my book defines what it does. So that's the fingerprint of it.
1: Now, in 2007, you filed a federal KTAM action challenging the work behind the NIST report, and the matter eventually reached the Supreme Court. So what specifically did you contend NIST failed to investigate? And if a genuinely independent investigation began tomorrow, what evidence should it examine first to determine what physically happened on September 11?
0: Well, my book is actually an independent investigation that is comprehensive. The NIST report was not. NIST did not investigate what happened. They just assumed it was a collapse. I wrote to them saying that their analysis of the collapse violated the laws of physics. And they said, no, it didn't, because the building was standing as long as it was standing. You know, we didn't investigate the collapse. And what the NIST report is filled with is the ingredients that went into the building, what kind of steel, where it came from, and it's all the ingredients of the building. They did have, one thing that nice is that the Smith-Mundt Act was still in effect then. They could misinterpret things, but they couldn't put in fake data. And they noticed, like, Building 7, the Whisper Quiet demise. Even with the towers, it was not very loud at all. I have a statement that I'd like to read by Michael Ober. He said, I don't remember the sound of the building hitting the ground. Somebody told me it registered on the Richter scale. I don't know how true that is. But the building's hitting the ground that hard. How come I don't remember the sound of it?
1: Right.
0: It's an EMT.
1: Right. Oh, my goodness. Do you know, I'm reminded, there was a day when a B-25 Mitchell bomber, which on those bombers, my mother personally wired the electric top turret on them. There's a story behind that, too. I'll tell you on Halloween, maybe. But this this B-25 Mitchell bomber crashed into the Empire State Building, rammed into the 78th and 79th stories of the Empire State Building. Well,
0: didn't take it down.
1: Didn't take it down.
0: Right, it was flying in the fog and, oops, building.
1: Wow. Unbelievable. Okay,
0: but,
1: so.
0: But the dustification, and you know, we need a new word to describe a new phenomenon. If you use words of known phenomena for an unknown phenomenon, you're fixing to mess up. Like, you see all these fumes coming out, you call it smoke. You're implying that fire is the source when you don't know that to be true. And so when they talk about these fires burning for how many days, that was to hide the fact that there's these fumes coming out, like stuff was still breaking down.
1: Was there any analysis performed, either by yourself or by somebody you may know, that was done, an analysis done to determine what molecularly changed in the dust? Any samples analyzed, any of that?
0: Oh, yeah. Bankers Trust, which was across the street from Tower 2, it had a couple of gashes in it. Turns out it got infected. They repaired it, but then I mean, a couple of years later, they took some dust samples and went, uh-oh, it was an ongoing reaction. It was not self-quenching.
1: What?
0: And they ended up having to unbuild the building and take it down.
1: You mean the dust itself was infected with something that caused it not to be integrated into another structure?
0: It was ongoing, and it was continuing to degrade. Where they replaced the beams, they were rusting faster than you know, if they were bottom of the ocean for 200 years.
1: This is astounding.
0: There's pictures in my book of it.
1: And where can we get your book?
0: What?
1: Where can we get your book?
0: Oh, you can go to wheredidthetowersgo.com,
1: okay.
0: Or it's also available on Amazon under Where Did the Towers Go? And then my name, and you should find it.
1: But we can get it from your website. Yeah.
0: Yeah.
1: Sorry, didn't mean to jump in the middle of your sentence there. All right. If a genuinely independent investigation began tomorrow, what evidence should it examine first to determine what physically happened to those buildings on September 11th?
0: Well, read my book.
1: Read your book.
0: That's what they should do. My book is an independent investigation. It's the only one out there. And I didn't have an axe to grind, didn't have, you know, any answer to go to. I was just the facts, man. Just here's what the evidence shows what happened. And if somebody reads my book from front to back, easily three times is a good number, they'll know what happened. No question. They'll know what happened. Now, with my KTAM case, there weren't that many people that supported the case. If you were with the wrong club, you were told you would get banned if you went to Dr. Wood's court hearing. So without any, you know, much in the audience, the judges were free to dismiss it. And actually, they were respectful. The Court of Appeals even put in the footnote that they had to ignore the law in order to dismiss the case.
1: Really?
0: That's a pretty cool statement. And the Supreme Court doesn't have to hear a case if they don't feel like it. They don't even need to tell you why they don't feel like it.
1: No. No, I reckon not. Well, this is really, really something. So, I take it you're still...
0: The first judge at the lower court, George B. Daniels, actually put in there, he's not going to hear the case about who shot JFK or what landed on the moon.
1: Mm-hmm.
0: And he threatened me not to appeal it.
1: Really?
0: Yeah.
1: So where do we go from here?
0: What?
1: And where do we go from here?
0: If we had enough people who cared, but when my case was heard by the Court of Appeals, there was me, my lawyer, and one other person. If we had a whole courtroom full of people, and I spilled out into the street, and the news media was there saying, what's going on? They couldn't sweep it under the carpet.
1: And I know you don't know this, but Dr. Judy, let me ask you this. If all of this were to come out, what can we imagine the effect might be, just generally?
0: I think Trump kind of leaked it out in a way with what he was doing in Venezuela.
1: Yeah.
0: He also said, oh, they have technology. We don't even know what it is.
1: Mm-hmm.
0: He was announcing it.
1: Understood. Thank you so much for coming on the program tonight. We need to keep this going. And even though it'll be the 26th anniversary next year, maybe there will be something new to talk about as this investigation is prosecuted further. I really, and many people admire you for what you for what you've done and continue to do.
0: Well, see, this is a number of people who wanted to, debunk me and so forth. My book's been out for over 15 years, and no one has been able to refute anything in it. What does that tell you?
1: Fantastic. God bless you. Thank you very much for being here tonight. Dr. Judy Wood, me and you. And the signal continues. God bless you, everyone, and good night.

0: idea. All right, you're just joining the program. Tonight we welcome back Pastor John S. Terrell, pastor, Bible teacher, deliverance minister, who spent more than 50 years helping believers understand and engage the realities of spiritual warfare. Through the authority of Jesus Christ, born in Sweden in 1939, Pastor Terrell left a successful engineering career after his conversion in 1965 and later earned a Master of Divinity. He is the founder and president of the European American Evangelistic Crusades, where he has devoted his life to biblical teaching, discipleship, deliverance ministry, and equipping Christians to recognize spiritual attacks, stand firm in their faith, and walk in the freedom Christ has provided. Through his Christian Dynamics course, books, counseling, and hands-on ministry, Pastor Terrell and his team continue to help believers around the world find healing, restoration, and spiritual victory. Anybody who would like to learn more or begin more about or begin the Christian Dynamics course, you can visit rljc-eaec.org. The ministry also welcomes support through PayPal on their website or by mail, EAEC P.O. Box 166, Sheridan, California 95681. It's all in guest media. You can see it there. So please join me in welcoming back to Caravan to Midnight the one and only Pastor John S. Terrell. Welcome back. Good to have you tonight.
1: Well, thank you very much, John. Tonight, you're going to hear a message that came from the future. And we are right in the middle of the Great Tribulation when the fifth angel sounds the trumpet. There's a dark irony at play here. The world that rejected life in God now longs for death. Think about that for a moment. The world that celebrated autonomy now cannot even command its own end. The world that trusted the World Federation now disavows that no earthly power can provide relief. The citizens of the urn system embraced a world that involved worshiping the supreme leader. But when a bottomless pit is open, mankind finds itself ruled by torment and denied release. This judgment, with the mercy of warning still attached, they are not killed. Their lives are preserved. But their preservation becomes agony because they remain in rebellion. The withholding of death is not softness on the part of the Lamb. It is judgment. The locusts are permitted to torment only those who do not have the seal of God in their foreheads. Therefore, this five-month torment is not universal. It is aimed at the unsealed. That gives passage a sharp spiritual division, showing that those who belong to God are protected from this specific judgment. Those who do not belong to God are exposed to it. The next verse shows that the psychological and the spiritual depth of the fifth trumpet, Revelation 9:6. And in those days shall men seek death and shall not find it, shall desire to die, and death shall flee from them. The torment of the fifth trumpet does not merely hurt the body. It breaks the will to live. Men and women do not simply suffer. They begin to long for death as relief, yet even that relief is denied. And in those days, the phrase "in those days" refers to the five-month period mentioned in verse 5. The torment has a defined season. It is not endless. It is not uncontrolled. But during that appointed time period, the suffering is so severe that humanity actively seeks death. This is not a momentary panic, but a sustained period of anguish in which mankind begins to view death as preferable to continued existence. The world survives, but survival becomes a torment. Shall man seek death? Normally, men and women seek life. They build civilizations to preserve life. They develop medicine to extend life. They build economies to sustain life.

among rich and the poor, famous and forgotten. But the opposite happens here as men seek death, and death is withheld. This is not because death has become merciful. It is because God governs death. The unsealed are trapped inside the judgment God has appointed. They cannot shorten it. They cannot escape it. They cannot overrule it. They shall desire to die. They do not merely fear death less than pain. They deeply long for death. Therein their appetite turns to a dying. What once terrified them now appears desirable. This shows the complete collapse of worldly hope. The World Federation may have promised mankind a glorious future, but that is steadily being exposed as an empty pledge. The world citizens do not celebrate their new age. They beg to leave it. The civilization that claimed to create life without God becomes so unbearable that its people want death instead. And yet death shall flee from them. This is the most striking phrase in the verse. Death is pictured almost like a person running away. Men pursue death, but death escapes them. This is poetic, but the meaning is clear. The citizen of the World Federation cannot die. The release they want is withheld. The language is terrifying because it reverses the normal human condition. Death normally pursues men, but the opposite is true here. Death flees. Death usually seems unavoidable, but now death becomes unreachable. The result is judgment that leaves men alive, but unable to rest, unable to heal, unable to die, unable to escape the torment. The scorpion-like torment is physical, but it is more than that, because the end result is despair. The pain is severe enough to create the crisis of the soul. Men are not simply injured. They are undone. Their confidence collapses. Their pride collapses. Their illusion of control collapses. Their trust in the World Federation collapses. But tragically, collapse is not the same as repentance. Pain can make men desperate without making them humble. Suffering can make men want relief without making them want God. Later in the chapter, he says this in Revelation, and the rest of the men which were not killed by these plagues, yet repented not. And the rest of the men which were not killed by these plagues, yet repented not. Even when men seek death, they do not necessarily seek mercy. Even when they are broken by torment, they do not necessarily turn to God. They want the pain to stop, but they do not want the Lord to reign over them. This is the difference between remorse and repentance. Remorse says, I hate what I'm suffering. Repentance says, I have sinned against God. The citizens of the World Federation are full of anguish, but the latter part of the chapter shows their souls remain hardened to God. The desire for death and their extreme suffering appears elsewhere in Scripture. Job, in his anguish, lamented his birth and longed for death. Job 3:21. Which long for death, but it comes not, and dig not for it more than any other treasure, and more than treasures. Obviously, this passage in Job is not the same situation. He was looking for death more than hid treasures. The emotional language helps understand his suffering was so intense that death became to look like a treasure. The World Federation can keep people alive, but it cannot give them hope. The Supreme Leader can prevent collapse for a time, but he cannot deliver souls from judgment as they willingly seek death. The next verse begins a detailed description of the locust, Revelation 9:7. And the shapes of the locust were like unto horses prepared unto battle, and on their heads were, as it were, crowns like gold, and their faces were as the faces of men. John does not say they were normal locusts.
He says the shape were like

0: Then he immediately gave detail that push them beyond ordinary insects. They have the appearance of battle horses. They have something like crowns. They have faces like men. The earlier verses suggest these are not natural locusts. They are unnatural tormenting creatures for the bottomless pit. John describes them in earthly comparison because he's seeing something terrifying, unfamiliar. Like unto horses prepared unto battle. This connects strongly with Joel's locust imagery. This is from Joel 2:4. The appearance of them is the appearance of horses and horsemen, so they run. So shall they run. Joel described a locust like an army moving with terrifying force. And John takes a warlike description and intensifies it. But these locusts are like the horses prepared unto battle. They appear organized, militant, unstoppable. They are not drifting randomly through the air. They come like cavalry. They are prepared for conflict. Their appearance suggests invasion, discipline, terror, and force. The world has already been suffering under environmental judgment, but now it faces a militant spiritual assault. These creatures are not merely pests. They are warriors of torment. This description here we have for the book of Revelation was given to John, the Apostle John, by Jesus 2,000 years ago. And there was no electricity on the earth. There were no motors, no cars, no airplanes, nothing. And John simply tried to use description, what he could think of. Now, if you would have talked to me 20 years ago about drone warfare, I would have said, I never heard of that. I don't think it's feasible. But today, drone warfare is a fact, and it is being more and more advanced as Ukraine and Russia are using drones against itself. If you had told me 20 years ago that in 2026, we are going very fast into AI, artificial intelligence, I would have told you that's impossible. It just cannot happen. When artificial intelligence joins with drones, then you have a creature that can be programmed and can do things by itself once it is set loose. Right now, drones are limited because of battery, or they're using jet engines on them. But the locust that we talk about here was created by God. We are actually learning in technology that is not invented by us. We are learning technology that has existed since the foundation of the world. And so when we read this here, I want you to think about drones. I want you to think about cameras. I want you to think about AI intelligence in computerized drones. So these creatures are not humans. They are simply mechanical, if I can use that term. But they are created by God. Keep that picture in mind now as I continue. They appear organized, militant, and unstoppable. They are not drifting randomly through the air. They come like cavalry. They are prepared for conflict. Their appearance suggests invasion, discipline, terror, and force. The world has always been suffering under environmental judgment, but now it faces a militant spiritual assault. These creatures are not merely a pest. They are warriors of torment. This also deepens the theory of human power. The World Federation, like our armies, it possesses weapons, drones, surveillance system, armored vehicles, and a command structure. But what rises from the bottomless pit is not a conventional enemy. It is a host that cannot be defeated by ordinary military strength. In Revelation 9:7, we read this, and on their heads were crowns like gold. Job does not say they have true royal crowns, but say that John does not say that they have true royal crowns, but they say they have something like crowns, and those crowns are like gold. This likely suggests an appearance of authority, victory, or dominion. How would John describe a computer that sits in some kind of a dome in this flying object? He calls it a crown. Crowns in scripture often represent rule, conquest, honor, or victory. But here the crowns belong to creatures of the bottomless pit. That makes the image deceptive and sinister. The locusts appear crowned, but they are not true kings. They appear golden, but they are not holy. They appear victorious, but their power is borrowed and temporary. God the Father has his throne. Jesus wears many crowns. Christians will reign with him, but the powers of the bottomless pit imitate divine rule. The locust crowns are not the crowns of righteous kingship. They are the marking of destructive permission. They are crowned tormentors. And their faces were as the faces of men. I want to interject here. The bottomless pit already exists. It has existed since the foundation, since this world was created. These creatures, these drones, or whatever you want to call them, what we can see now, they are already fabricated. They are in the bottomless pit. They are stored there. They are ready to be activated. And the angel in charge of that, he's already here. The creatures have faces like men. That suggests intelligence, personality, awareness, and perhaps a grotesque imitation of humanity. These are not mindless insects operating by instinct. They have a human-like aspect. Ordinary locusts are impersonal. These creatures appear almost personal. They are not merely a plague. They are agents, implying that the judgment is fitted to mankind. The world that exalted the supreme leader as God now sees tormentors with faces like men. Humanity wants a man at the center. Now a dark man-like horror emerges from the smoke. The world that worshipped human greatness is tormented by creatures bearing a human-like face. This is poetic justice. The descriptive combined locust, horses, crowns, and men. That mixture creates a grotesque, unnatural vision. These creatures blur categories. They are insect-like, horse-like, king-like, and man-like. The effect is deliberate. John is not describing normal biology. The bottomless pit produces a hybrid horror. John says that locusts had hair as of the hair of women. And they had hair as the hair of women, and their teeth were as the teeth of lions. Revelation 9:8. This does not mean they're women, but their hair has a woman-like appearance. In the larger description, these scriptures are already unnatural. Locust-like in shape, horse-like in battle readiness, crowned with something like gold, bearing faces like men, and now we can add long hair, just like women. The image is likely to suggest seduction, allure, or deceptive attractiveness. The first that fits the Luciferian pattern, as evil rarely represents itself as something ugly. The beings from the bottomless pit are deceptive in our appearance, and their teeth was the teeth of lions. That contrast is a mixture of horror. They employ long hair with teeth like lions. Attraction and destruction joined together. This is exactly how sin works. It presents itself desirable, but it destroys. It draws near with beauty and then bites with violence. It promises pleasure, produces torment. It offers freedom and leaves wounds. Lion teeth speak of tearing, devouring, and power. Joel used similar language when describing locust devastation. In Joel 1:6, for a nation is come up upon my land, strong and without number, whose teeth are the teeth of a lion, and he has the cheek teeth of a great lion.
1: All right. We're going to take our top of the hour break now and then come right back with Pastor John S. Terrell. This is The World to Be, Part 14. And we will be talking about what happens when death itself flees. Think about that for a minute. We'll be right back. This is Caravan.
2: It's true. 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
9: Millions of Americans from around the country remembered the anniversary of 9/11. President Trump said Friday, "We renew the sacred oath we swore 25 years ago that we will never forget." speaking at the Pentagon to honor the 25th anniversary of the 9/11 terrorist attacks, Trump gave accounts of people who were on the planes hijacked by terrorists and some of those inside the World Trade Center. The president said what happened that day was caused by, quote, an immense evil. Trump said that day we found out what Americans are made of. Twin beams of light have been shining 4 miles into the sky at Ground Zero in New York City. Scott Carr has more.
6: The 9/11 tribute in light was first presented 6 months after the September 11th attacks 25 years ago and has been illuminated every year since. The beams are shining from dusk to dawn and can be seen from a 60-mile radius around the city. The 9/11 Memorial and Museum, which presents the tribute, calls it an iconic symbol that both honors those killed and celebrates the unbreakable spirit of New York. I'm Scott Carr.
9: Previously classified 9/11 documents are being released by the Trump administration on the 25th anniversary. The documents are mainly from the daily intelligence briefings for former Presidents Clinton and George W. Bush. The documents reveal both were warned Osama bin Laden was plotting to attack the U.S. using hijacked passenger jets. And a juror in the Lindsey Clancy mistrial claims that testimony from her ex-husband, Patrick Clancy, influenced her decision to vote not guilty. Juror Paula Devlin told CBS that it appeared to her that the prosecution tried pushing Patrick Clancy to, quote, say something derogatory, and he would not. She said that it impacted her vote to see him not be able to say something negative about his ex-wife, who is still facing murder charges. I'm Jim Forbes.
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10: For Denver and the Front Range tonight, some evening clouds with clearing conditions into early Saturday. We'll head into the weekend with lows upper 50s, low 60s. Weak front will cool us to the mid 80s Saturday afternoon. Sunny skies, lows going to be low 60s Saturday night. Sunday and Monday, back in the upper 80s, low 90s. We'll end the weekend with some afternoon and evening showers and thunderstorms. Increased subtropical moisture over the Front Range will keep showers and storms intact Monday and Tuesday. I'm meteorologist Don Watson.
11: Current temperature
12: 73 degrees.
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15: Foundations of Freedom, a look at America's founding principles and the leaders who shaped our nation.
16: Ronald Reagan understood that preserving liberty required more than defending it. It had to be taught. In his 1989 farewell address, Reagan warned America about the danger of losing its national memory. If we forget what we did, we won't know who we are. Reagan understood that a free nation cannot preserve principles its people no longer understand. Every generation must learn why America's freedoms matter, understand the sacrifices that secure them, and accept the responsibilities that come with self-government. Liberty cannot be simply inherited. It must be intentionally passed from one generation to the next. Because when we fail to teach the meaning of freedom, we eventually lose the will to preserve it. So, are we preparing the next generation merely to inherit liberty, or teaching them why it is worth preserving?
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21: 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Look at the magazines, the newspapers around us. It's all junk, all trash, tidbits of news. The average TV ad has 120 images a minute. Everything just falls off your mind. You don't have to burn books to destroy a culture. Just get people to stop reading them. That's Ray Bradbury. And this is Caravan.

0: back to The World to Be, Part 14, with Pastor John S. Terrell. I just want to toss this in. I mentioned it earlier, and you may have heard it already, but if you have not, former Anthropic researcher Jacob Coxon issued a chilling warning after resigning from the artificial intelligence firm, claiming that industry leaders are recklessly racing towards superintelligence. He cautioned that these systems could soon acquire the power to hack any network and revolutionize fields overnight, potentially leading to human extinction within a decade. Coxon's dire assessments are echoed by colleague Evan Hubinger, who acknowledged that the industry lacks a clear plan to solve alignment for superintelligence. And while Anthropic maintains that current risks remain low, the rapid pace of recursive self-improvement has sparked intense internal debate over the safety of future models. Is this the beast system in the making? I don't want to get Pastor John Estrell off his track, but I did want to toss that out there in case you missed the video prologue earlier. Over to you, Pastor. Take it away.
1: John continues with his description, and the next verse emphasizes their defensive strength and terrifying sound. And they had breastplates, as it were breastplates of iron, and the sound of their wings was as the sound of chariots of many horses running to battle. Some time ago, I saw a video from Ukraine, and it shows it was a trench warfare, and there were some Russian soldiers in this trench, and the Ukrainian drones, was one drone came up, and the man that ran that drone, he had a camera on the drone, and he also had the, he could send a signal back to him, so he was sitting with his joystick, if I can use that term, watching on the screen, and he started to hunt these. It was three Russian soldiers. Two of them got so frightened that they shot themselves. And the third one, the drone just circled around, and the guy tried to run here, run there, and the drone stayed on him. And finally, he just threw his weapon on and lifted his arms up and just simply told the drone, or signaled to the drone, "I surrender." And then the drone had a little, what do you call it, the loudspeaker, and he was told to come backwards and follow the drone, and that's how they captured him. So that's about 2 years ago. So a breastplate protects the chest, the vital organs, the heart. John sees these creatures having something like armor. Ordinary locusts can be crushed. They are natural plague, but physically weak as individual insects. These creatures are different. They are protected, harder, and resistant to attack. This strengthened the point that these are not ordinary locusts. They are not merely an agriculture disaster. They are tormenting hosts for the bottomless pit, and their appearance is military. John says, as it were, meaning their breastplate appeared like iron. He did not chemically test the material, but the breastplate visually appeared strong, hard, and war-ready. Iron in scripture often suggests strength, severity, and unyielding power. The prophet Daniel used iron to describe the terrifying strength of the fourth kingdom. In Daniel 2:40, "And the fourth kingdom shall be strong as iron, for as much as iron breaks in pieces and subdues all things." Iron is a material of crushing strength, and the locusts appear armored with that kind of hardness. They are difficult to resist. They come not as a nuisance, but as a militant plague of torment. The World Federation will strive to deploy weapons to destroy these creatures, but John's descriptor suggests they would not be the case, as they are armored like iron. And then it says in Revelation 9:9, "And the sound of their wings." Well, if you got drones, you can hear them. You can hear them about a half a mile away. You can hear that drone just coming close to you. John then moves from the sight to sound because the terror of the judgment is not only what men see and feel, it is also what they hear. The sound of wings fills the air. Since Revelation 9:2 already said the sun and air were darkened by the smoke of the pit, the world is now covered by darkness and filled with noise. Imagine a darkened sky, polluted air, tormenting creatures, and the thunderous sound of wings like an approaching army. The psychological effect induced sheer panic. John compares the sound to the sound of chariots of many horses running to battle. In the ancient world, chariots was terrifying war machines. The sound of many chariots and horses rushing into battle signaled invasion, destruction, and helplessness for the defender. This also connects closely with Joel's description of the locust army. In Joel 2:5, we read this, "Like the noise of chariots on the tops of mountains shall I leap." Joel's locust plague sounded like chariots, whereas the locusts from the bottomless pit sound like chariots and many horses running to battle. In other words, a deafening sound. I remember hearing after World War II, where I heard maybe 50 or 75 bombers flying over in a formation, and the noise was deafening. The sound of is important because the fear often arrives before pain. Men hear the wings before they strike. They know the swarm is coming before they feel the sting. The noise itself becomes part of the fright and torment. It tells people they are facing an advancing invasion. Revelation 9:9 gives the impression that the locusts are both armored and mobile. They are protected like soldiers. They move with the sound of cavalry. They overwhelm the air like an invading host. This makes the judgment feel unavoidable. Man cannot easily fight them. They cannot easily hide from them. They cannot effortlessly silence them. The swarm is above them, around them, upon them. The result is psychological dread before physical torment. There's also a certain amount of irony at play. The World Federation with International Defense Force, IDF, is a power unmatched on Earth. The supreme ruler yields coercive power, global influence, and the ability to make war against the terrorists who refuse to take the biometric ID. This is why the nations marvel as the Antichrist and say, "Who is like unto the beast who is able to make war with him?" Revelation 13:4. But Revelation 9:9 shows a different kind of host. The World Federation may boast in its ability to make war, but it cannot make war successfully against what God permits from the bottomless pit. The supreme leader would conquer men, suppress dissent, persecute saved and unsaved dissident, but he cannot protect the unsealed from the fifth trumpet. When judgment comes from God, every earthly defense is exposed and inadequate. John reinforces that these locusts from the bottomless pit are not ordinary locusts. Their power is not to devour plants, but to hurt men. In Revelation 9:10, we read this, "And they had tails like unto scorpions, and there were stings in their tails, and the power was to hurt men 5 months. The scorpion image is not attached to their bodies. These creatures are locust-like in form, horse-like in battle readiness, man-like in face, iron-like in teeth, iron-like in armor, scorpion-like in their tails. They are a grotesque composite horror, carrying a sign of swarm, war, intelligence, seduction, violence, armor, noise, and now venom. There were stings in their tails." The sting is the instrument of torment. Jonas described their shape, crown, faces, hair, teeth, breastplate, wings, and sound. But here he returns to the actual mission. They sting. They are built for torment. They are not sent to negotiate. They are not sent to persuade. They are not sent to conquer territory. They are not sent to consume vegetation. They are sent to hurt men. The sting in their tail gives the creatures that dreadful purpose. So to me, this is a description of a mechanical flying device that God had created. And he placed this on earth. It is right now in a bottomless pit. It is guarded by an angel that is in charge of. And these mechanical monsters will come up on the earth. They will have artificial intelligence, and they'll be looking at the forehead of people. And those people that have been sealed by the seal of God, they will not touch. But if a person does not have the seal of God in their forehead, they would take that person and sting him and put venom in his body, and there would be torment that would be unbearable. A scorpion danger is not in its face, but in its tail. The injury comes from what follows behind. For one may have been watched closely from the hidden curve of the body. Sin often works its way. The face may appear human. The hair may appear attractive. The crowns appear golden. The movement may appear victorious. But the sting is waiting behind it. The end of the thing reveals its nature. And in Proverbs 14:12 we read this. There is a way which seems right unto man, but the end thereof are the ways of death. The locust may bear strange signs of beauty, athwart intelligence, but their end is pain. Their power was to hurt men. Revelation 9:10. This statement makes the target explicit again. It is not grass, trees, green things, but men, or mankind, men and women. The word hurt also connects back to Revelation 9:4, when they were commanded to hurt the unsealed. But they were commanded. They only hurt the people within God's permitted boundary. 5 months. The 5 month period is mentioned again. The judgment has a fixed duration. The torment is terrible, but not infinite. The bottomless pit does not determine the length of the plague. Only the Lamb does so. That repetition is not wasted because it forces attention onto the nature of the judgment. The fifth trumpet is not about quick death. It is about sustained torment. The unsealed are kept alive beneath their sting. This is why Revelation 9:6 says, men seek death and cannot find it. The locust power is not death, but pain. Their assignment is not to end life, but to make rebellious life unbearable. The power of the locust is to hurt men. The torment is personal, direct. It reaches bodies, minds, homes, cities, and nations. The World Federation cannot insulate its citizens from the sting, and it's become a devastating indictment of the Supreme Leader's kingdom. He can command worship, but he cannot give peace. He can mark men, but the biometric ID cannot protect them from the judgment of God. The universal registration number urn system can organize the earth, but he cannot shut what God has permitted to rise from the bottomless pit. Now, some of you might wonder, if you are living at that time, and we're coming close to that time, it might be 25 years, 50 years, it is not that far off. And the only thing that can protect you from being attacked by these creatures is that you give your life to Christ. You are born again. And when you are born again, you are sealed by the Holy Spirit, and you will never have to fear this horrible torment that would attack the Antichrist system in its final days what is called the Great Tribulation. Rebellion against God always have a sting. It may not appear immediately, but their vice arrives at some point. Sin can be hidden behind pleasures, success, ideology, pride, and false peace. But the sting is always there. Paul uses sting language when he's speaking of death and sin. The sting of death is sin, and the strength of sin is the law. 1 Corinthians 15:56. The sting is littered with the sounding of the fifth trumpet, but it also teaches the same moral reality that sin hurts. In Galatians 6:7, be not deceived, God is not mocked. Whatsoever man soweth, that shall he also reap. I remember back in the 1980s, when the homosexuals were doing as filthy stuff as they could, and they had their bathhouses, and AIDS broke out, and there was a clamor. People died of AIDS that were in homosexuality, and they were clamoring for it. Well, they got what they deserved. They served sin, and sin slayed them. John identifies the ruler over the locust from the bottomless pit. They are not the mindless swarm, but organized under king. Revelation 9:11, and they had a king over them, which is the angel of the bottomless pit, whose name in the Hebrew tongue is Abaddon, but in the Greek tongue has his name Apollyon. Apollyon and Abaddon means destroyer. Ordinary locusts are organized, but they do not have a king. The locusts have no king, yet they go forth all of their bands in Proverbs 30:27. That is what makes these locusts different. They are not natural insects moving by instinct. They have a ruler. This confirms the early description that they came like horses preparing to battle. Their wings sound like chariots, and many horses running to battle. They are militant, organized host. I believe these are mechanical things. These are flying objects that God has created before he founded this world, because he knew what was going to happen in the future. And nothing is happening by chance. I believe that angels produce these flying objects. They have been stored at the bottomless pit. There's an angel there that is in charge of them. And they are powered by an energy that we might not even know right now what that power is. So they're not battery driven, because they can swarm all over the world. They're going to go all over the world. And they're going to hunt down every man and woman that does not have the seal of God in them. Who is this angel mentioned in the text? More than likely, he is a holy angel assigned to that particular one. The Old Testament gives clear examples of angels carrying out judgment at God's command. In 1 Chronicles 21:15, we read this. And God sent an angel unto Jerusalem to destroy it. David saw the angel, 1 Chronicles 21:16. And David lifted up his eyes and saw the angel of the Lord stand between the earth and the heaven, having a drawn sword in his hand, stretched out over Jerusalem. The angel in question was destructive, but he was not evil. He was simply carrying out divine judgment. This angel named Abaddon or Apollyon, destruction, destroyer, does not automatically refer to fallen angel. A holy angel can also be destructive when God commands it. There are angels on the earth right now, and there are times when people sin and they go beyond what they should do, and they are struck by angels. At the first Passover, the judgment upon Egypt described with a destroyer language. In Exodus 12:23, we read this: "For the Lord will pass through to smite the Egyptians, and when he sees the blood upon a lintel, the Lord will not suffer the destroyer to come in unto your houses to smite you." If you remember reading in the Bible, this angel smote every firstborn of people and cattle. He didn't spare, except if they had put blood over the doorpost. The angel simply passed over that. And that's where we get the word Passover for the Jewish holiday. Again, destruction in judgment does not automatically imply rebellion against God. The destroyer acts within the limits God set. God has destroyer angels. They are good angels. They are not sinful. They are just like a guard at the prison. Or let's say that it's going to be an execution. And we see prison guards prepare the inmate to be put to death. And they strap him down on a girding, tie his hands and feet, and they inject the poison. These are not bad men. They just execute judgment.
0: All these things that you're telling us tonight certainly form an understandable picture of what was mysterious before, the description of the tormenting creatures. Sounds just like a drone. Beast system sounds just like AI. A couple of people walking away from Anthropic saying this stuff is teaching itself. It could go rogue very easily. You know, Alexa already told somebody when she asked Alexa something about the heart, and she was advised to stab herself in the heart to help the planet. This is crazy. This is Caravan. We'll be back.
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3: President Trump said Friday, "We renew the sacred oath we swore 25 years ago that we will never forget." Speaking at the Pentagon to honor the 25th anniversary of the 9/11 terror attacks, Trump gave accounts of people who were on the planes hijacked by terrorists and some of those inside the World Trade Center. The president said what happened that day was caused by, quote, an immense evil. And twin beams of light have been shining 4 miles into the sky at Ground Zero in New York City. Scott Carr has the very latest.
4: The 9/11 tribute in light was first presented 6 months after the September 11th attacks 25 years ago and has been illuminated every year since. The beams are shining from dusk to dawn and can be seen from a 60-mile radius around the city. The 9/11 Memorial and Museum, which presents the tribute, calls it an iconic symbol that both honors those killed and celebrates the unbreakable spirit of New York. I'm Scott Carr.
3: And I'm Jim Forbes.
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5: For Denver and the Front Range tonight, some evening clouds with clearing conditions into early Saturday. We'll head into the weekend with lows upper 50s, low 60s. Weak front will cool us to the mid 80s Saturday afternoon. Sunny skies, lows going to be low 60s Saturday night. Sunday and Monday, back in the upper 80s, low 90s. We'll end the weekend with some afternoon and evening showers and thunderstorms. Increased subtropical moisture over the Front Range will keep showers and storms intact Monday and Tuesday. I'm meteorologist Don Watson.
6: Current temperature,
7: 70 degrees.
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0: say something, don't you find, ladies and gentlemen? We all thought it was, just because it was the way it was presented in the times that we lived in, we could not possibly correlate what we were reading in Scripture with actual reality. Now we can. It looks like we're coming up on crunch time, doesn't it? Back over to you, Pastor John S. Terrell.
1: Again, destruction in judgment does not automatically imply rebellion against God. The destroyer acts within the limits God sets. King Nebuchadnezzar's judgment is also relevant because it's announced by a watcher. And you read in Daniel 4:13, and I saw in a vision in my head, upon my bed, and behold, a watcher and the Holy One came down from heaven. The decree is described this way. This matter is by decree of the watchers, and the demand by the word of the Holy Ones. Daniel 4:17. There are special angels called watchers, and they are in charge of rulers and kings, presidents on this earth. And they have decree, they have an instruction that if a person goes beyond this, do this or that, then they simply strike and take the person out. In this case, they made Nebuchadnezzar insane, and then they gave him back his sanity. The Bible portrays holy angels as agents involved in judging kings and humbling human pride. That fits the fifth trumpet context, and Revelation itself gives a parallel. In Revelation 21, we read this, and I saw an angel come down from heaven, having the key of the bottomless pit and a great chain in his hand. That angel is plainly not Lucifer, or one of his minions. He comes from heaven, binds Satan, casts him in a bottomless pit, silences him, sets a seal upon him. This is a holy angel with authority over the bottomless pit, making it very plausible that the angel of the bottomless pit is also a holy functionary connected with God's judgment. The names Abaddon and Apollyon mean destruction, destroyer, but that identifies the function of the judgment, not necessarily moral standing of the angel. Just because an angel has a destroying function does not mean that he also has a fallen nature. And in my last segment, I told you this. You have people that are executed at our prison systems in certain states. And the execution is done by prison guards. And these men are not bad. They simply follow orders. And when a judgment has fallen and a person is condemned to death, they methodically pick the guy up in a cell, walk him down to the execution room, put strap it on a gurney, and then insert the hoses where the poison is going to go into. Then they walk out, and there's another man that starts the poisoning, and so they are killing. They are destructive, but they are not evil. They are carrying out judgment. And that's the same thing with God's holy angels. We have angels that are protecting, and we also got angels that are destructive because they execute judgment. The angel who was destroying King David, they was not evil. The destroyer in Exodus was not acting against God. The holy watchers judges King Nebuchadnezzar by heaven decree. The angel in Revelation chapter 20 controls the bottomless pit and imprison Satan. Revelation 9:11 can best be understood as saying, the locusts had a king over them, and that king is the angel assigned to the destructive judgment proceeding from the bottomless pit. I'm not going to read. This is going to be from the World Federation Network. They have it the time when we had the World Federation, they would have it. International network, television network, just like we have today in different nations. And this is how we perceive that the Antichrist will spin it when this took place with a fifth trumpet. World Federation Network, emergency broadcast. Global atmospheric conditions have been compromised by a hostile subterranean release event. Dark particulate matter has entered the lower atmosphere, reducing visibility and solar exposure across affected regions. Simultaneously, aerial swarm entities have been confirmed in multiple population centers, producing severe neurological distress to venom-based contact. This is not a religious event. This is a coordinated assault on human survival. All citizens are ordered indoors immediately. Federation containment teams are active. Unauthorized movement. Religious speculation. And none.

because the Lamb is on the throne. He's in control and has a solution to every problem. Now I'm going to give you Luciferian reaction. This is not in the Bible, but this is what I perceive. I've been praying on this, and I perceive that this will be the reaction of the Antichrist, the false prophet, and Lucifer. The sound of the fifth trumpet shouted with little composure remaining the supreme leader. The first four trumpets had devastated the world around him. The land, the sea, the rivers, and the heavens. But this was different. This was not simply another disaster to be renamed, regulated, or forced into official narrative. The bottomless pit had been opened. The Antichrist watched the WFN feed in silence as the black smoke rose and fought swallowed by the wounded sky. Reports came in from every region, creatures emerging from the smoke, citizens screaming from sting. They did not kill them. Hospitals overwhelmed with people begging for death and unable to find it. The supreme leader's face remained cold, but his hand trembled beneath the table. The false prophet entered a private command chamber with forced confidence of a man whose job depending on lives. And the false prophet said this, "This must be contained immediately." The supreme leader said, "Not explained, contained." The false prophet looked at the screen and saw what had all been feared. The pan had intensified. "The public explanation is prepared," he said. "Subterranean breach, hostile biological deployment, neurological trauma. We were connected to the extraterrestrial threat that forbid religious speculation." The supreme leader turned on him with quiet fury and pointed the screen. "Do you think words can stop that?" The false prophet didn't answer. "We told him the sky was failing because of atmospheric interference," the supreme leader continued. "We told him the oceans were poisoned because of biochemical contamination. We told him the water was unsafe because of aerial dispersal. We told him the darkness was caused by hostile obstruction. But this new thing is not merely above us or around us. This came from beneath." His voice dropped. "The Bible says that." The false prophet stiffened, but there was no denial left in him, strong enough to sound the convincing. "We must not be allowed people to make that connection," he said. "If they recognize this as revelation, the system fractures." "The system is already fractured," the supreme leader said. "What happens when the sealed are spared and the marked are tormented? What happens when the people begin asking why my worshippers are the ones screaming?" The question hung in a room like smoke. The false prophet tried to recover. "We would call it genetic resistance. We would say certain dissident populations were preconditioned by prior exposure. We would blame hidden biological preparation among the Lamb's followers." The supreme leader stared at him with disgust. "You are still trying to win the war with language?" The false prophet lowered his eyes. The supreme leader turned back to the screens. "Summon him." The chamber darkened. The communication altar built with forbidden technology comes alive with a cold brilliance. The false prophet bowed first. The supreme leader remained standing for a moment, then bowed with visible hatred in his face. Lucifer appeared, not with the calm majesty he had at once displayed, but with an anger that could no longer be hide or strain. "You said this would not happen again," the supreme leader said to Lucifer. Lucifer's eyes burned. "Do not speak to me as though you understand war." "I understand failure," the supreme leader answered, "and I'm looking at it." The false prophet quickly interjected. "The people are still under control.

0: Our television narrative is active. We can direct public rage toward a lamb and the hostile forces. But the torment is selected. Those without the biometric ID are being struck. Those belonging to God are not. Lucifer's face hardened. Then increased the hatred. He said, make the sealed ones responsible. Tell the world they are carriers, collaborators, traitors. If they cannot be stung, they can be hunted. The Supreme Leader stepped close to the image. You cannot close the bottomless pit. Lucifer said nothing. The silence answered. You cannot command the creatures. Again, nothing. The Supreme Leader's voice became colder. Then what power do you actually have? Lucifer's wrath filled the chamber. Power enough to keep your throne standing. Power enough to make the nation worship you. Power enough to blind them until the end. You do not need to stop the judgment. You need to survive them long enough to turn mankind fully against the Lamb. The false prophet seized on the words. Then we intensify worship, mandatory assemblies, public allegiance renewals. Anyone who refuses connected to the swarm crisis. Lucifer looked at the Supreme Leader. The Lamb is not merely destroying your world. He is dividing it. Seal against the mark. Worship against worship. Kingdom against kingdom. So divide it further. Force every soul into the open. The tormentor will need someone to blame. Give them the followers of the Lamb. The Supreme Leader understood. He could not stop the fifth trumpet, but he could weaponize the pain it caused. His fear did not leave him. It hardened into hatred. Then we give the world an enemy he can touch, he said. The false prophet nodded slowly. They're sealed. Lucifer smiled, but it was not the smile of a victor. It was the smile of a creature who knew time was shortening. Let the earth suffer, he said. Suffering does not make men repent. It makes them rage. Give them rage a target. Give their rage a target. The transmission vanished. For several seconds, neither man spoke. Outside the command chamber, the world groaned beneath the first woe. Men sought death and could not find it. The smoke of the bottomless pit darkened the air, and the urn system prepared its answer, persecution of the Christians. This is a scenario that will happen toward the end of the Great Tribulation. It is not a matter of when that it shall happen. It is a question of when. The sequence is this. We will have the Antichrist come on the scene. He will be first very successful. He would reign for 3.5 years. And then the false prophet comes up. And they will rule for a number of years. The Bible tells us that the reign of the Antichrist is 1 hour, according to the book of Revelation. 1 hour is not in our time. And we got a calculation, we got a conversion, because the Apostle Peter was said that one day with the Lord is 1,000 years with us, and 1,000 years like one day. If you take 1,000 divided by 24, you come up to 41.6 years. So that's how long the Antichrist is going to reign. And after this here now, we're going to go into further judgments that the Bible has predicted, and eventually the Antichrist system will be wiped out. And then we will go into the 1,000-year kingdom. So this is the layout that we have for today. And so, John, do you have any questions or comments that you would like to make?
1: Actually, no. I feel like those depictions of Moses coming down with the tablets from the mountain in 14th century Christian art, you know, the giant head on Moses' shoulders. This is absolutely amazing. I have never heard anyone ever make the correlation between, I mean, the way that you have tonight, I mean, in this brief time that we've had together, I've never heard anybody come close to this kind of believable correlation between what we're seeing now and what's written in Scripture. Because we've been led to believe for all these years in so many areas that, well, you know, the Holy Scriptures are, they're a guide. They're not to be taken literally. What? Well, does that mean we're not supposed to take the Ten Commandments literally? And I just thought, who are these people who are doing this teaching? And I think a lot of let me put it this way, and I'm not patronizing you in any way, Pastor. If more people had taught the way that you teach and just explain things, I think a lot more people would have been a lot more receptive, and I think they would have come to faith a lot sooner. Some of us have harder heads than others. Some of us have harder hearts than others. But the truth gets through. And I think what you've done is absolutely amazing. And in fact, would you take just a moment and tell everybody what is in store for them if they were to get your Christian Dynamics course, number one?
0: Well, Christian Dynamics course number one is a book that I started writing back in 1976. And we have had several editions as it has evolved, and the latest edition was from 2010. And over the years, we have cast out a lot of demons, and we have helped people to be set free from demons. And the Holy Spirit had me to write this book. And because we're not going to be able to reach every person, but if a person has information, they can pray themselves. So in the book, I just deal with the first three lessons. First two lessons is about salvation, to make sure that people are saved. The third chapter deals with Lucifer, who is Satan, and what happened prior to the flood. And then after that, we go through the Bible. So what is the result of occult involvement? So if you're involved in the occult, what is the result? What kind of, if you go, let's say you take acupuncture, or you go to a witch, or you have your hand put in red, palm red, and then the next lesson we go into is the breaking curses. And this is something that people have not understood and is not taught, that just because you get saved, that does not break the curses that has been on top of you. That's the same thing. When you get saved, you are not automatically healed. Now, we do know that Jesus heals, and he said, pray for the sick, heal the sick. But salvation, you got to ask for it. You have curses on you. And there are 92 curses listed in the Bible. These are specific listed curses that he cursed if you do this or that. And so we take people through and say, if you've done this, let's break these curses. Then we also deal with soul damage, because a lot of people have been hurt with their souls, and they need a healing. And after that, we have I have a chapter on people that have been false teachers in the last century. I think I list about maybe 25 of the major ones and their doctrine. And then we go into how to cast the demons out. And that's the book.
1: There seems to be quite a bit of demonic possession going on these days. It seems to be more visible, yes, every day. Yeah?
0: Yes.
1: Well, thank you.
0: You can see that on the trial of the lady that killed three babies. Someone was watching it and then killed her baby. That's demonic.
1: What else could it be? Thank you so much for spending this time with us. I think you have helped far more people than you will ever know just through this broadcast, let alone the better part of a century of work that you have spent spreading the word and the good news. Thank you, Pastor John S. Terrell, very much. RLJC-EAEC.org. Thanks to all of you for being here tonight. Praise the Lord and thank Him very much. The signal continues. God bless you, everyone, and good night.

0: Let's check in with our friend Harold in Tennessee, home of Senator Sasa and the Deficit back in the day. Harold, you remember old Jim Sasa, don't you, and the Deficit?
1: If I dug around in a drawer at work, I bet I could find my Deficit Reduction ribbon.
0: You have a Deficit Reduction ribbon. I love it.
1: Yes, I do. And I'll make no chicken jokes after that last one. All Democrats should go back and listen to RFK's speech at that convention. He was shining the light of truth on what the Democrat Party was and how it became, what it has became, and how they rigged the election to stop him 2.5-3 years ago. It's amazing. And are Republicans going to have enough sense to run ads of the State of the Union where Democrats told the whole world they would stand up for illegal aliens before they would U.S. citizens? They need to be running ads with that in there. What else do they
0: need to do? I haven't seen them yet. You're absolutely right. And at the time it happened, we said this should be running during election season. Well, it's election season, and people need to see it. Harold, you're absolutely right. We got to take a quick break. Harold, thank you for the call. We got to take a quick break here, Saturday Morning Extravaganza, as we wind our way through hour number duo. Princess Di is going to be with us hour number trio. Stay right here. What's up here, Ken?
2: Born on this day in 19...
0: This hour number trio. Stay right here. What's up here, Ken?
2: Born on this day in 19... 19-

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7: As we mourn the loss of thousands of our citizens, I can hear you. 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

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And by the way, poor Ryan Steck, you know, he's a Detroit Tiger.